The Duo for Flute and Piano by Aaron Copland. We heard a performance with Paula Robinson, flute, and Timothy Hester, piano. We continue on Charlottesville Classical with music by Franz Joseph Haydn. This is his Symphony No. 12 in the key of E major. Performing is the Austro-Hungarian Haydn Orchestra, conducted by Adam Fischer.

Symphony No. 12 in the key of E major by Franz Joseph Haydn. That was a performance with Adam Fischer and the Austro-Hungarian Haydn Orchestra. Next on Charlottesville Classical is the Wind Quintet of Carl Nielsen, performed by the Scandinavian Quintet.

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2: Ralph Graves, your host for this hour of music here on charlottesvilleclassical.org. So happy you could join us. We begin with a work by Fanny Mendelssohn Hensel. She was Felix Mendelssohn's sister and as equally talented as her brother. Unfortunately, she was also a woman in the early 1800s, and so being a professional composer was not a career option. However, both her brother and her husband encouraged her to continue composing throughout her life. This is one of her largest works. It's a concert overture that she wrote in 1830. This performance is with the Women's Philharmonic, directed by Joanne Folletta. Overture by Fanny Mendelssohn Hensel.

Joanne Folletta conducted the Women's Philharmonic in a performance of the overture in C major by Fanny Mendelssohn Hensel. Ralph Graves, your host for this hour of music here on charlottesvilleclassical.org. We continue with a work by Sergei Prokofiev. In 1923, he composed his fifth piano sonata while on vacation in Bavaria. And even though it was published, he wasn't entirely happy with it. And so 30 years later, he would revisit the work and revise it. We're going to be hearing the original version as it was published in 1923, though. This performance is with Barbara Nisman, the piano sonata number 5 in the key of C major, opus 38, by Sergei Prokofiev.

0: Barbara Nisman performed the Piano Sonata No. 5 in C Major, Opus 38, by Sergei Prokofiev.
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0: James Bridges was the first Duke of Chandos, and he was an incredibly wealthy and powerful politician in England in the late 1600s, early 1700s. How rich? Well, in 1717, he hired George Friedrich Handel to be his composer in residence for his newly built estate at Cannons. Handel produced 11 anthems for the Duke, which have since become known as the Chandos Anthems. We'll be hearing number 4 today, O Sing Unto the Lord. This performance is with the 16 Choir and Orchestra, directed by Harry Christophers. Chandos Anthem No. 4 by George Friedrich Handel.

Harry Christophers directed the 16 Choir and Orchestra in a performance of O Sing Unto the Lord, Shondo's Anthem No. 4 by George Friedrich Handel. Ralph Graves along with you here on CharlottesvilleClassical.org. Next is some music by Johann Vogel. He was active in the late 1700s, but died at age 32. Nevertheless, this German composer left behind a substantial body of work, including this symphony. The Kurfürstliches Kammerorchester.

Mark Stilich conducted the Kupferliches Camera Orchestra in a performance of the Symphony in D Major by Johann Vogel. Paul Sperry tenor and Irma Vallicello piano perform The Grass Has So Little to Do from the 11 poems of Emily Dickinson by Arthur Farwell.

Ei, Bertha, poor man.

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1: Ralph Graves, your host for this hour of music here on charlottesvilleclassical.org. Glad you could join us. We begin with the work by Thomas Arne. Arne was perhaps best known for his theatrical music. He worked with David Garrick in the 1740s and for the Covent Garden Theater in the 1760s. But he wrote other types of music as well. Here's one of his six organ concertos, which originally were performed by Arne in a concert series. This is the organ concerto number 1 in the key of C major. Performing is Robert Bevan Williams, organist, and Cantilena is directed by Adrian Shepherd.

The Organ Concerto No. 1 in C Major by Thomas Arne. We heard Robert Bevan Williams, organist, and Cantilena, conducted by Adrian Shepherd. Ralph Graves, your host for this hour of music, and we continue with a work by Sergei Prokofiev. He wrote his 8th piano sonata in 1944, and it's known as the last of his 3 war sonatas, and it's definitely the longest. The sonata is dedicated to Mira Mendelssohn, and she was a poet and writer who worked with Prokofiev as a co-librettist for his operas. And after the war, in 1948, she would become Mrs. Sergei Prokofiev. This is the Piano Sonata, No. 8, Opus 84, by Sergei Prokofiev. Barbara Nisman performs.

0: Barbara Nisman performed the Piano Sonata No. 8, Opus 84, by Sergei Prokofiev.
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0: Ralph Graves along with you. Critics in early 1700s Paris did not like Joseph Bodin de Boismortier. The issue was that he was incredibly prolific and successful, so much so that he didn't even need a patron. Critics thought his music was too facile. Audiences thought it was great. And as for Boismortier, his comment to criticism was, "I'm earning money." This is his quartet in E minor, Opus 34, number 3. The music of the prolific and successful Joseph Bodin de Boismortier. The new mayor consort, directed by Felix Koch, performs.

The new Mayor Consort, directed by Felix Koch, performed the Quartet in E minor, Opus 34, No. 3, by Joseph Baudin de Boismortier. Gustav Holst is best known for The Planets, of course, and it's decidedly his most performed composition. But he did write other music as well, and some of it, I think, deserves to be heard. This is his Walt Whitman Overture, Opus 7, that he composed in 1899. This performance is with the Munich Symphony Orchestra, directed by Douglas Bostock.

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4: 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To start us off on this first hour of Just a Few Friends, we're going to be listening to a work by Felix Mendelssohn Bartholdy, who lived from 1809 to 1847. This is his string quintet number 2 in B-flat major, opus 87. We'll be hearing the Fine Arts Quartet, and they'll be joined by Danilo Rossi on the second viola as they perform this work by Felix Mendelssohn.

0: You just listened to Mendelssohn's String Quintet, number two, in B-flat major, opus 87, and that was performed by the Fine Arts Quartet with Danilo Rossi as the second violist.
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0: You just listened to Andre Schiff performing Beethoven's Sonata number 11 in B flat major, opus 22. And you are also listening to WTJU Charlottesville Classical 91.1 FM, the radio voice of the University of Virginia and your arts companion for our community. And this is actually going to be the last time you're going to hear me this evening, because I am extremely proud and pleased to announce that I have a wonderful co-host coming up with me. Andrew Morgan is back in town, and he's going to be joining me for just a few friends. And take it away, Andrew.
1: That's right. Thanks, Penelope. And so it is a pleasure to be back with you here on WTJU. If you and I, dear listener, have met before, I was a longtime host in the morning for Classical Sunrise, was many years ago, classical director. And after a brief time away, back here in town, and pleased to be joining Penelope for just a few friends. So if you hear my voice over the next, hopefully for the next quite a long time, that's what's happening. And we'll be alternating shows and co-hosting with one another. So thanks so much for tuning in and joining me this evening. I've got the music of Robert Schumann in just a moment.
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1: 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Once again, my name is Andrew Morgan. Thanks for joining me here in the studio this evening for just a few friends. Next, we have the music of Robert Schumann. This is one of his most incredible works and certainly one of the pinnacle achievements of the chamber repertoire, the Piano Quintet, Opus 44. Performing here is Menahem Pressler. Joining him is the Emerson String Quartet.

0: That is the Piano Quintet in E-flat Major, Opus 44, the music of Robert Schumann. Hope you enjoyed that. It was a pleasure bringing it to you. My name is Andrew Morgan, and you are listening to WTJU. This is Just a Few Friends. We've got the music of Richard Strauss coming up in just a moment.
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0: Next is the music of Richard Strauss. This is the Romance for Cello and Orchestra, catalog number 118. This went undiscovered, as it were, I believe, for over 100 years before finally being performed. It's originally a work, as you would expect from the title, for cello and orchestra. This is an arrangement by the performers, however, for cello and piano, which I think adds an additional level of sensitivity, and you can hear a bit more, I think, of Strauss's lush harmonies. This is a performance by Misha Maisky and Pavel Gililov. The music of Richard Strauss.

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These 60-plus concerts include the flagship Stars of Tomorrow, the Celebrity Series, and Sunday matinees. Venues across Stanton and throughout the Shenandoah Valley. Tickets and details are at heifetzinstitute.org. We will end this evening's program with the music of Scott Joplin. This is Bethana, a concert waltz. Performing here is Joshua Rifkin.

The music of Scott Joplin. That was Bethena, a concert waltz. Joshua Rifkin, our pianist. Well, we find ourselves in the happy situation of having a little bit more time for music. So we've got the CD of Scott Joplin pulled up. We'll end this time with the Stop Time Rag, appropriately named here in our case. That should get us to the top of the hour. Once again, this has been Just a Few Friends. My name is Andrew Morgan in the studio with Penelope. Thanks for joining us. Stay tuned at 9 o'clock for Walkin' Blues. The music of Scott Joplin, the Stop Time Rag.

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0: It was a tale of two musical brothers, one prosperous, regarded as a rival to Handel, with his work widely distributed throughout Europe, the other, a court composer whose work was seldom heard outside of its private context, with most of it being lost today. So who do you think history regards as the greater composer? 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I'm Uncle Dave Lewis, and welcome to the Early Music Show. 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
0: We have quite a few anniversaries this outing, and the first one is that 2026 marks the 250th anniversary of the death of composer Johann Adolf Scheibe, who was a German composer that worked for much of his career in the Danish court, in the court of King Frederick V. When King Frederick died, Scheibe composed this excellent Introduzione in E-flat major to open his mourning cantata for King Frederick V. We're going to hear it performed by the Concerto Amsterdam, conducted by Andrew Manzi.

0: We just heard Johann Adolf Scheibe, the Introduzione in E flat major from the Morning Cantata for King Frederick V, performed by Concerto Amsterdam under Andrew Manzi, which comes from an album of symphonic works of Scheibe that Manzi made for Chandos. Then after that, we heard a work of medieval composer and troubadour Gautier de Dargues, Desque si ai toujours chanté, performed by Thais Saint-Julien and the New Orleans Musica de Camera from their album The Motes d'Arras, The Songs of Arras. 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
0: 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Nikolaus Bruns was a composer who lived from 1665 to 1697. He was Danish and known as an organist, and as such, someone who was working in the shadow of Dietrich Buxtehude. While we don't have that many organ works of his extant today, they are the best known works of Bruns. However, we do have cantatas. This is one of them, Hemd Ihre Tränenflut, performed by the Riesenkar Consort from the album Bruns Complete Works, Volume 1 on Riesenkar.

0: I hope that you enjoyed this cantata of Nikolaus Bruns. It is truly a star-studded cast of singers. I wanted to share that with you, who they were. Greta de Rigier and Jill Feldman, sopranos. James Bowman, male alto. Guy DeMay and Ian Honeyman, tenors. And Max von Egmont, bass. The Riesecar Consort, playing music of Nikolaus Bruns.
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0: 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The 8th of July, 2026, marks the 300th anniversary of the death of composer Antonio Maria Bononcini. He was born in Modena, and his older brother, Giovanni Bononcini, established himself in the court orchestra at Vienna, and the younger Antonio Maria went to join him in that orchestra, and he actually moved into the court of the Holy Roman Emperor Charles VI. But in 1713, he went to Italy, went back home, and he became Maestro di Cappella in Modena, where he spent the last 5 years of his life. He composed over 40 cantatas, masses, and what we're going to hear is the Stabat Mater in C minor. This is performed by the Camerata Ligura under Esteban Velarde.

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0: We just heard, since before the top of the hour, the Stabat Mater in C minor of Antonio Maria Bononcini, performed by the Alessandro Stradella Consort and the Camerata Ligura under Esteban Veliardi. The soloists here were sopranos Danielle Aimala and Silvia Piccolo, the altos Paola Pitaluga and Claudia Clerich, tenors Giampiero De Paoli, Yves Orel, and finally the basses were Giovanni Danginino and Marco Perella. Music of Antonio Maria Bononcini. 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
0: 2026 marks the 750th anniversary of the death of someone named Reinmar von Brennenberg. There are four historical personages from the 13th century by the name of Reinmar von Brennenberg. One of them was a famous trouvère who has an extensive number of pieces. At one time, it was believed that he died in 1276 in a rather uncomfortable looking way that is pictured in the Facebook announcement for this program. But it appears that person was not the composer. That was probably the composer's son, and that the Reinmar von Brennenberg, from whom we have music, died a couple years later, at around 1280. We're going to hear his song, Wohl mich der Tages, do mir allererst ist werden kunt, performed by Willard Cobb and the Studio der Frühen Musik under Thomas Binkley. They preface it with a short performance of the familiar Cianconetta Tedesca from the 13th century.

0: We heard from Reinmar von Brennenberg the song Wohl nicht der Tages do mir al Rest is werden kunt, performed by Willard Cobb with the studio Der Frühen Musik under Thomas Binkley from the studio's album Minnesang und Spruchdichtung, made in 1966. Then after that, we have another anniversary, the 500th anniversary of the birth of Marc-Antoine de Muret, who was a musician but is far better known as a humanist and philosopher. He was one of the most celebrated thinkers of his time, and he was a close friend to Pierre Ronsard, the poet. And he made this musical setting of Ronsard's poem, Ma Petite Colombelle. We heard that performed by Maria Luz Alvarez and the Egidius Quartet. And then after that, we heard a little bit of Gregorian chants, a piece for the Christmas season, Hodie Nobis de Cello Pax, performed by the Schola des Klosters in Montserrat under Peter Gregory Estrada, from an album that choir made for Archive in 1974. Then we wrapped it up with an anonymous piece from 16th century Germany, Savonarola, that comes from a publication from the 1530s, of which in the past only a couple of part books were known in different places, but it was lacking the third tenor part book. Two copies of that were discovered in Switzerland, and there are 9 pieces in this publication that are known in no other print, and we just heard one of those pieces. That was performed by Re-Renaissance.
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0: 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One soprano I've been getting into of late, who also plays the violin, is Saskia Salembier, and we're going to hear her with Ensemble Fenice, doing a zany composition of Henry Purcell, Oh, How Happy Are We.

from the album Music for Henry V and the House of Lancaster. 2026 marks the 500th anniversary of the birth of composer Erhard Bodenschatz. He was born in Lichtenberg and published a book, Florilegium Portensa, or Schulpforte's Anthology, in Leipzig in 1618 and 1621. Johann Sebastian Bach was familiar with this publication. We heard the motet Quam Pulchra Es Amica Mea, performed by the Vocal Consort of Dresden with the Capella Sagittariana Dresden under Peter Kopp. Coming up at 9, you have a choice. On WTJU and WTJU.net, it's In the Spirit, an hour of vintage and contemporary gospel music to feed your soul and to lift you up. And on charlottesvilleclassical.org, it's a little something for everyone. Sherry Barbour presents a heady mix of classical, folk, jazz, and Americana, with lots for classical novices, as well as longtime listeners, to enjoy. There are many transcriptions of Johann Sebastian Bach's setting of Jesu, Joy of a Man's Desiring, for piano, including a very famous, but I think outwardly difficult, transcription by Ferruccio Busoni. However, the one that most pianists play nowadays, because it's a great deal more practical, is that of pianist Dame Myra Hess. And we're going to conclude with a recording she made of her transcription of Jesu, Joy of a Man's Desiring in 1940. I'm Uncle Dave Lewis, and remember, music is an adventure. Bye-bye, everybody.

musical.org. My name is Lisbeth Laas. I am sitting in for Paolo O'Buckley today. And this is Classical Brunch, July 19, 2026. My name is Lisbeth Laas. As you well know, this is a tall order to fill because Paolo O'Buckley has been here for years and does a fabulous job, but I'll do my best. I have music for you, all kinds, Pablo de Sarasate, Rachmaninoff, Tansman. Let's start with Pablo de Sarasate, an introduction, and Tarantelle.

0: That was the virtuosity of Midori, excuse me, who played the introduction and tarantelle by Pablo de Sarasata.
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0: And I'm going to play a Rachmaninoff string quartet, which is unfinished. It only has two movements. And the romance and the scherzo. And this is performed here by the Mozart Quartet.

That was Rachmaninoff's Serge, string quartet number one, unfinished, only two movements, his romance and his scherzo. And that was performed here by the Mozart Quartet. And Alexander Tasman, I'm going to play a piece by him. And he did an homage on to Lech Walenska, who got the Nobel Peace Prize, Polish dock worker in Gdansk, and is a fabulous man. He's still with us. And that is performed here by Marc Renier on guitar. Tasman's homage to Lech Walenska.

0: We just listened to Alexander Townsman's homage à Les Valenska. And that was performed here by, Marc Renier on guitar.
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0: And I'm going to play for you the Caprice Venois by Fritz Kreisler, performed by Isaac Stern and the Franz Liszt Chamber Orchestra.

0: Well, that was a frisk. Excuse me. I think it's the weather that's affecting my throat. My apologies. That was a Fritz Kreisler happy piece Caprice Viennois performed by Isaac Stearns with the Franz Liszt Chamber Orchestra conducted by Janos Rolla.
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0: 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And I'm going to play for you the sonata for flute, alto, harp, and this is these are three movements: pastorale, lento, dolce, rubato, interlude, tempo di minuetto, and tempo di minuetto. Oh, and one more, four actually. No, three, that is right. Sonata for flute by Claude Debussy.

0: That was Claude Debussy, Sonata for Flute, Alto and Harp, performed by Philippe Bernot on flute, Gérard Claus on alto, Isabelle Moretti on harp, and Ariane Jacob on piano.
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0: 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And over the past 100 years, music and the arts have undergone as much revolutionary change and experimentation as science, technology, and medicine. 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Join Brian and William every Sunday afternoon from 1 to 3 on A New Sound as they explore the classical music of our lifetime. How about 13 Pieces by Jean Sibelius? This is Opus 76, Olli Mustonen, pianist and conductor.

Olli Mustonen performed 13 pieces, opus 76, by Jean Sibelius. 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It's 5 minutes past 11. My name is Lisbeth Laas. Thanks for being with me. I'm going to tell you something about the weather, which I don't think there's much new. It's going to be 88 today, or it is already 88. 87 tomorrow, 88, 89, 81 through Tuesday. Every day there is some chance of rain. We need a lot of it, so let's keep our fingers crossed. Think rain. Stay cool, hydrate, and keep your animals also hydrated with lots of water. So I'm going to play for you a sonata in C major by number 3 by Arcangelo Corelli, performed here by Lucy van Dahl and Bob van Asperen, respectively on violin and harpsichord organ. Music by Arcangelo Corelli.

Arcangelo Corelli, Sonata in C Major, number 3. And that was performed here by Lucy van Dahl on violin and Bob van Asten on organ. I saw that here on the cover, harpsichord organ, but we know what that was. WTJU is supported by the Heifetz Institute, presenting the 30th anniversary Heifetz Festival of Concerts, running through August 1st. Performances and daily live streams feature faculty, special guests, and world-class students. These 60-plus concerts include the flagship Stars of Tomorrow, the Celebrity Series, and Sunday matinees. Venues across Stanton and throughout the Shenandoah Valley. Tickets and details are at heifetzinstitute.org. And I have a symphony for you by Johann Baptist van Hall. His symphony in C major, opus 25. Performed by the Czech Philharmonic Chamber Orchestra with Michael Halas conducting.

0: Johann Baptist van Hal. His symphony in C major, opus 25, performed here by the Czech Philharmonic Chamber Orchestra, conducted by Mikhail Halas.
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0: And Offstage On Air is a weekly show highlighting Central Virginia's vibrant classical music community. Each week you'll hear conversations with local classical musicians, learn about upcoming concerts, and enjoy artist-curated playlists. Tune in Sunday from noon to 1 here on WTJU. And that is, of course, immediately after I end my show in about 21 minutes. In the meantime, I'm going to play for you Giacomo Puccini's Chrysanthemi, which is an instrumental piece. Most people, and myself included, there for a long time thought or only knew pieces like the operas by Puccini. But this is a lovely instrumental piece. Chrysanthemi, performed by the Bratsky Quartet.

0: Giacomo Puccini, Chrysanthemi, his instrumental piece here, performed by the Bratsky Quartet. Heard each Sunday afternoon from 3 to 6, Sunday Opera Matinee is the only non-syndicated weekly broadcast of opera in Central Virginia coming to you year-round, regardless of the season. Hosts Anne Schaefer, Tim Snyder, a.k.a. Opera Tim, and Brendan O'Donnell share their favorite recordings. All 10 new plot synopsis and historical backgrounds are provided. Yes, it's a wonderful show. It's a mainstay of WTJU. And it's just marvelous.
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0: And I'm going to play for you Fanny Mendelssohn, Songs Without Words, or Lied Odenwarte, Sontraut Speidel. And that is performed here by, well, that's the Sontraut Speidel.

That was Fanny Mendelssohn's song, Without Words, Opus 2, number 1. And that was performed here by Sontraut Spidel. Gabriel

That was the fantastic Anna Akiko Myers playing Après un rêve by Gabriel Fauré. And I'm going to say goodbye to you. I have a couple of minutes on the show. I'm going to, not sure if I can play the entire piece, but it's a strange interlude. What do you think of that? Ending with a strange interlude by James Larson.

Well, I couldn't get the show on the road there. Let me see what I'll do for you in the meantime. Ennio Morricone, Chi Mai.

Welcome to the Silver Screen Soundtrack Hour on Charlottesville Classical, a production of WTJU. My name is Ken Nail, and each week we'll pick a theme and listen to great film music related to it. So butter your popcorn, sit back, and enjoy the Silver Screen Soundtrack Hour.

The 1950s were a period of change in Hollywood. Competition was entering the scene in the form of television, while pressure was building on the traditional studio system, and the blacklist was an ugly reality. Big films with big production values and big musical scores was one of the responses to these challenges, but that's not the entire story. Today, on the Silver Screen Soundtrack Hour, we present Oscar-nominated and Oscar-winning music from the 1950s. Join us for Oscars, the 1950s. I'll begin our show with one qualification. During the 1950s, the Academy presented film music Oscars in two categories: music score of a dramatic or comedy picture, and scoring of a musical picture. Now, you could do many shows on the great music from 1950s musicals, but for today, we will stick with music from dramas and comedies. Our first selection today is from one of the great films and scores of the decades. This is music from Franz Waxman's score to Sunset Boulevard. This cue, entitled The Comeback, is from the climactic moment when Nora Desmond loses touch with reality. She's ready for her close-up. And so is Joel McNeely and the Royal Scottish Orchestra. Oscar-winning music from Franz Waxman.

The Comeback, music from Sunset Boulevard. That was composed by Franz Waxman and performed by Joel McNeely, leading the Royal Scottish Orchestra. 1952's High Noon is one of the most lauded westerns of all time, and Dmitri Tiomkin's score established him as a go-to composer for westerns and other films. This suite from the winner of the 1952 Academy Award is performed by the Radio Symphony Orchestra of Berlin, led by Lawrence Foster. Listen as Dmitri Tiomkin interweaves the melody of the High Noon theme song, Do Not Forsake Me, O My Darling, throughout. Music from 1952's High Noon.

And that was a suite of music from High Noon, composed by Dmitri Tiomkin and performed by the Radio Symphony Orchestra of Berlin, led by Lawrence Foster. You're listening to the Silver Screen Soundtrack Hour. Our show today is the Oscars, the 1950s. Marlon Brando was memorable in the gritty and realistic On the Waterfront in 1954. Leonard Bernstein's score adds another layer of dark drama on top. Nominated for the Oscar, but losing to The High and the Mighty by Dmitri Tiomkin, here's Leonard Bernstein conducting the New York Philharmonic in a symphonic suite from On the Waterfront.

Jeanette Nevaeh's boundless energy on the concert platform carried over into her personal life. She loved long walks, horseback riding, and playing ping pong, after which she'd likely as not settled in for a quiet evening of chess. As Margaret Campbell commented in The Great Violinists, everything she did was intensive and on a large scale. Her maxim for life and for music, which for her were inseparable, was aim high, aim at beauty. Just ahead, you'll hear Jeanette Nevaeh in music of Debussy and Souk, along with her most celebrated recording, the Violin Concerto by Jean Sibelius. I'm Tom Goodell, welcoming you to Analog Masters. In the wake of her astonishing victory in the 1935 Wieniawski competition, Nevaeh began her international career, touring Europe, the United Kingdom, and the United States. Regrettably, World War II intervened. During the occupation of France, Nevaeh categorically refused to appear in Nazi Germany or Fascist Italy, and she even severely limited her appearances in Paris. Under the occupation, she said, life was so difficult, the future so uncertain. Music took on another meaning in my life. At this point, Nevaeh asked Francis Poulenc for a violin sonata. As a young girl, Nevaeh had studied composition with Nadia Boulanger. She eventually produced three solo sonatas and a caprice. So it's hardly surprising that she wanted to work closely with Poulenc on this sonata. The best parts of the score, he later insisted, were due entirely to Jeanette Nevaeh, who helped me tremendously in the instrumental writing. She and Poulenc gave the premiere performance in Paris in June 1943, but they did not make a recording. Fortunately, we do have an earlier French sonata that we can share with you. Jeanette and Jean Nouveau, her brother, present the violin sonata by Debussy.

Recorded in 1948 by Jeanette and Jean Neveu, that was the Violin Sonata by Debussy. I'm Tom Goodell, and you're hearing a tribute to Mademoiselle Neveu this week on Analog Masters. In 1946, Musical Times editor William McNaught set about to compare Jeanette Neveu's new recording of the Sibelius Concerto with an earlier version by Heifetz. Pick a dozen spots where technique is all that matters and see whether Heifetz is more secure. Perhaps he is. Try to discern whether Jeanette Neveu conveys a warmer personal interest in the expressive nature of the score. The signs are unmistakable, if you are intent on finding them. Then get somebody to put the discs on as he chooses, without tipping you the name of the player, and you will, I hope, be at as much of a loss as I was. In short, there's nothing to choose between the two performances. On the other hand, Sibelius himself was unequivocal. I particularly wish to speak of my profound gratitude when I think of the inspired and extremely sensitive performance of my violin concerto, which Jeanette Neveu rendered unforgettable. Here is that legendary recording.

In the Sibelius Violin Concerto, Jeanette Nevers was the soloist. Walter Ziskind conducted the Philharmonia Orchestra. Women in classical music have been and still are routinely marginalized. If their work is too delicate or refined, well, they're just simply too feminine. But if they choose to be bold and aggressive, they're overly masculine. Jeanette Nevers was no exception. The virility of her tone set tongues to wagging. That, along with what one writer describes as her, quote, statuesque figure and deep speaking voice, unquote, led him to speculate, as recently as last year, that she wasn't a woman at all. I'll leave the last word on this subject to Boris Schwartz from The Great Masters of the Violin. It has been said that her style was overly assertive and lacked femininity. But such arguments make no musical sense. Good music making has no gender. We conclude this celebration of the art of Jeanette Nevers with two selections from Josef Suk's Suite, Opus 17. This time, she's accompanied by pianist Bruno Seidler-Winkler.

Two pieces by Joseph Souk were played by Jeanette Neveu with Bruno Zeidler-Winkler. All this week's selections were drawn from the Warner Classics 4-CD set Jeanette Neveu, The Complete Recordings. I'm Tom Goodell, hoping you'll join me again next week for another journey into the past here on Analog Masters.

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1: Ralph Graves along with you for this hour of music here on charlottesvilleclassical.org. And we begin with a work by Kurt Atterberg, who, from his opera Fanal, pulled three nocturnes and

as is often the case, the orchestral excerpts netted far more performances than the actual opera did. Although there is an aria or two that is regularly performed because Jussi Björling made it part of his repertoire. This is three nocturnes from Fanal, Opus 35, by Kurt Atterberg. The Gothenburg Symphony Orchestra is conducted by Niemi Järvi.

Niemi Järvi conducted the Gothenburg Symphony Orchestra in a performance of Three Nocturnes from Fanal, Opus 35, by Kurt Atterberg. You're listening to CharlottesvilleClassical.org. Ralph Graves along with you, and we continue with music by Wolfgang Amadeus Mozart. This is part of his set of six string quartets that have become known as the Viennese Quartets. It's actually the second group of six that he composed back in 1773. In Vienna, hence the name, and we'll be hearing the fourth out of that set. The official title is the string quartet number 11 in the key of E flat major. This is the Quartetto Italiano, music by Mozart.

0: The String Quartet No. 11 in E-flat major, Kirkel 171, by Wolfgang Amadeus Mozart. We heard a performance with the Quartetto Italiano.
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0: Walter Ross was a composer and a French hornist, and perhaps because he wasn't a violinist, he preferred to write music for wind and brass. This is part of a series of woodwind concertos that he wrote. It's his Concerto for Bassoon and Orchestra, premiered in 1983. This performance features the Slovak Radio Symphony Orchestra, directed by Kirk Trevor. Raymond Messina is the bassoon soloist.

The Concerto for Bassoon and String Orchestra by Walter Ross. That was the Slovak Radio Symphony Orchestra conducted by Kirk Trevor with Ramon Messina, bassoon soloist. You're listening to CharlottesvilleClassical.org, a broadcast service of WTJU. Ralph Graves along with you, and next we have music by William Boyce. This was first heard in the year 1755. It's his Symphony No. 2 in A Major, Opus 2, subtitled The Birthday Ode, because that is what it was originally designed to be. This performance is with the Academy of St. Martin in the Fields, directed by Neville Mariner.

0: Neville Marriner conducted the Academy of St. Martin in the Fields in a performance of the Symphony No. 2 in A Major Opus 2, the birthday ode of William Boyce.
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1: Welcome to Heifetz On Air. I'm Benjamin Rowe, and this is the extraordinary bassist and musical paleontologist, Sam Suggs.
2: I discovered, to my surprise, that Haydn had written a bass concerto in 1763. And when I was that age, I said, hey, there's two measures of this piece that do exist that Haydn kept in a journal of all of the themes from every piece he ever composed. And to me, as a musical paleontologist, that is the toe bone or the tooth of a dinosaur.

0: I felt I need to figure out what this thing ate.
1: Coming up, Sam Suggs shares his recreation of Haydn's great lost contrabass concerto. It's one of a program full of one-of-a-kind arrangements, transcriptions, discoveries, and reinventions that routinely happen on the Heifetz stage. All just ahead from Heifetz On Air. Setting the well-tempered tone for this hour is Heifetz Artistic Director Nicholas Kitchen and the Borromeo Quartet. They perform Nick's arrangement of the Prelude No. 23 in B major from Book 2 of the Well-Tempered Clavier by Johann Sebastian Bach.

Keyboard music by Bach, transformed for strings. That's the Prelude No. 23 in B major from Book 2 of The Well-Tempered Clavier. Bach a la Mozart, just ahead. Welcome to Heifetz On Air, a new program featuring the performers and personalities of the Heifetz International Music Institute. I'm Benjamin Rowe. We're calling this program Only at Heifetz. It's a sampling of the unusual and or one-of-a-kind discoveries, reworkings, and inventive arrangements that you're likely to hear in any given summer on a Heifetz stage, with results that are sometimes sweet, sometimes spectacular, and invariably attention-getting. Now, these musical reimaginings are also part of a long tradition. Mozart, for example, was such a fan of the works by Johann Sebastian Bach that while Mozart was living in Vienna, he would arrange the keyboard works of Bach for his own Sunday afternoon chamber group to play. So here, Mozart adds his own original prelude, which he titles Adagio, to an arrangement he made of the Fugue No. 13 in F-sharp major from Book 2 of Bach's Well-Tempered Clavier. These are the members of the Heifetz Ensemble in Residence performing it, Yezu Wu, violin, Matt Cohen, viola, and Noemi Raymond-Frisset, cello.

Mozart and Bach a la Mozart, performed by the Heifetz Ensemble in Residence. You just heard from Yaetu Wu, violin, Matt Cohen, viola, and Noemi Raymond Frisse, cello. That's a charming curtain raiser for this Only at Heifetz edition of our program. There's more musical modifications just ahead after this short break. I'm Benjamin Rowe, and this is Heifetz On Air.

0: I suppose you could also call this episode of Heifetz On Air, Fiddle Around and Find Out. That pretty much captures the spirit of what sprang from the fertile mind of bassist and composer Sam Suggs in this next piece. In the summer of 2021, Sam shared the story of how he built an entire concerto by Franz Joseph Haydn out of the bones of just two measures of music.
1: When I was studying originally at Northwestern University, I discovered, to my surprise, that Haydn had written a bass concerto in 1763. And when I was that age, I said, hey, there's two measures of this piece that do exist that Haydn kept in a journal. And those two measures sound like this. And to me, as a musical paleontologist, that is the toe bone or the tooth of a dinosaur. And I felt I need to figure out what this thing ate, you know, just from using its tooth. And I wanted to put together this piece so that it felt native to the double bass, because the original work was written for an instrument a little bit older, where the bass was tuned to an arpeggio. It's great for baseball games. But it's a tuning that we don't use very often anymore. And so we're always competing with that type of resonance that they would have gotten. And so how do you take two measures and turn it into a complete concerto? This was the task that's taken 10 years. And I always say, you know, Haydn wrote 100 pieces once. And if I can write one piece 100 times, maybe I've done a good job.
0: So let's go along on this archaeological dig. Live in concert at the Heifetz Institute, this is the first movement of Haydn's Contrabass Concerto in D major, recreated by bassist Sam Suggs, joined by pianist Jessica Osborne.

That's bassist, composer, and Heifetz Institute teacher Sam Suggs performing the first movement of the Concerto for Contrabass in D major by Franz Joseph Haydn. At least I should say that the first two measures were by Haydn. All that followed flowed from the mind and a whole lot of research by bassist Sam Suggs. He was joined in that performance in Stanton, Virginia's First Presbyterian Church by pianist Jessica Osborne. We've got a video of that entire concerto performance captured at the 2021 Heifetz Institute on the website to this program, heifetz.institute/heifetzonair. We've also got full playlist information for this and all of the Heifetz On Air episodes, which come to you via WTJU, the radio voice of the University of Virginia, online at wtju.net. So, after that enchanting recreation of a first movement by Haydn, we're going to move on to a sublime second movement by Mozart, stripped down from the way you usually hear it, but no less stirring. It's the Andante from Mozart's Sinfonia Concertante for Violin and Viola, one of the composer's most beloved works. You're going to hear a version by Japanese arranger Mamiko Kobayakawa that swaps out the orchestra with just a string quartet. And what a group we have here. Rachel Ellen Wong and Strauss Shi playing the violins, Andrew Gonzalez viola, and Coleman Itzkoff cello. Playing the solo violin part is our renowned Heifetz faculty member Shmuel Ashkenazi, and playing opposite him on the viola is student Kunbo Zhu. Mozart is played in concert from Francis Auditorium, and it's on Heifetz On Air.

That's the legendary violinist and teacher Shmuel Ashkenazi, the co-director of the Heifetz Institute's Chamber Music Seminar, playing opposite student violist Kunbo Zhu as the duo soloists in the glowing Andante movement from Mozart's masterful Sinfonia Concertante for violin and viola. I'm Benjamin Rowe, bringing you a special edition of Heifetz on Air called Only at Heifetz, an hour's worth of imaginative recastings of the classics. While the arrangements are all new in this segment, we're actually going to follow the classic mold of the 18th century concerto. That means that thus far we've had a gracious first movement from Haydn, a meditative middle movement from Mozart, and now we'll go back to Haydn for a rollicking finale. Now I dare you not to smile when you hear this one. It's the last movement of Haydn's energetic cello concerto in C major, played by a whole lot of cellos, 7 to be exact, an orchestra of 6 top Heifetz cello students arranged in a semicircle behind our soloist and arranger, Heifetz faculty cellist Amit Paled. From Heifetz on Air.

That's longtime Heifetz faculty member Amit Paled, front and center in the finale of Haydn's effervescent and exceedingly difficult cello concerto in C major. Amit and a six-pack of sensational Heifetz student cellists gave that performance: Dmitry Volkov, Antoinette Gahn, Andrea Casarubios, Tony Reimer, Eugen Rowe, and Colin Stokes. In just a moment, a fresh arrangement of an English classic takes flight in Francis Auditorium. I'm Benjamin Rowe, and this is Heifetz On Air from the Heifetz International Music Institute and WTJU, the radio voice of the University of Virginia, on the web at wtju.net.

0: This is Heifetz On Air. I'm Benjamin Rowe, bringing you memorable and moving performances from the Heifetz International Music Institute. We are a solo and chamber music institute for strings based in Stanton, Virginia, in the heart of the Shenandoah Valley. That means that during the summer at Heifetz, you're going to hear a whole lot of solo works, from flashy showpieces to inspired sonatas, as well as finely wrought and passionate string quartets and other works for small ensembles. What we don't have is an orchestra, but as you're hearing on this episode we're calling Only at Heifetz, that doesn't mean you don't occasionally hear great orchestral works in our concert halls. Next up is one of the most beloved pieces of music ever to flow from the pen of English composer Ralph Vaughan Williams. In fact, the piece you're about to hear has been voted number one in the British-based Classic FM Listeners Poll for an astounding 12 years running. It's The Lark Ascending, and a few years ago, we got to present the North American premiere of a version for just six string players, solo violin, string quartet, and double bass. Let's take you inside Francis Auditorium on the Mary Baldwin University campus to hear the introduction by our violin soloist, Eric Silberger.
1: Hello, everyone. So I'm very delighted to be playing The Lark Ascending with the Vaughan Quartet and Matt. This is the North American premiere, and it's really been a joy to work with them, everyone here. And imagine the wings flapping when you hear the violin line ascending. And I think that's kind of, there's just so many different things you can really put into this piece that really, I think, really mean a lot. And also, it was premiered in 1920 at the end of the war. So I think this is a new premiere, and so hopefully we can see a joyful period of time the way the 1920s were too. Thanks.

0: You just heard the North American premiere of composer and arranger Martin Gergic's string sextet version of The Lark Ascending by Rayfun Williams. Visit us online at heifetz.institute/heifetzonair for more on this program, the performers, and the playlist. 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I'm Benjamin Rowe. 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

Welcome to the Early Music Show. I'm your host, Ralph Graves, and in this hour, we'll feature music from 18th century Italy, 15th century Holland, and 17th century Austria. We'll start, though, in the 11th century in Spain. Alfonso X was the king of Castile, Leon, and Galicia, and he was also a great patron of the arts and sciences. One of his projects was the Cantiguas de Santa Maria. It's a collection of 420 poems set to music venerating the Virgin Mary, some of those poems by Alfonso himself. The Defy Collective performs two selections from this huge codex. We'll be hearing Muit Amar and Entre Totales. The Defy Collective with music from the Cantigua de Santa Maria.

0: The Defy Collective performed selections from the Cantiquas de Santa Maria by Alfonso X.
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0: Ralph Gray is along with you for the early music show, and we continue with the music of Arcangelo Corelli. The Assisi sonatas get their name from their location. The manuscripts were discovered in Assisi's Francescan Monastery in 1963. This is early Corelli. These works are written perhaps in the late 1670s. From that collection, we'll be hearing the Sonata No. 9 in the key of B-flat major. The ensemble Aurora performs.

The ensemble Aurora performed the Assisi Sonata No. 9 in the key of B-flat major by Arcangelo Corelli. 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Ralph Graves, your host, and we now move to the Renaissance. Johannes Ockeghem was one of the most influential composers of the 15th century. He was originally from the Netherlands, but spent most of his life in the service of the kings of France. This is one of the 13 surviving masses written for royal worship. We don't know which one. The name, Missa de Plus en Plus, refers to the chanson de Plus en Plus that the mass movements are based on. This performance features the Talis Scholars, directed by Peter Phillips. Missa de Plus en Plus by Johannes Ockeghem,

0: Missa de Plus en Plus by Johannes Ockeghem. That was the Talis Scholars, directed by Peter Phillips.
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0: Ralph Graves, your host for this hour of the Early Music Show. And from Renaissance France, we move to Baroque Austria. Johann Heinrich Schmelzer was a virtuoso violinist and composer, active in the mid-1600s. He had the good fortune to work for the Holy Roman Emperor, Leopold I. Leopold was an amateur musician and composer, and as such, he appreciated and supported Schmelzer's creative efforts. Like this sonata that was written around the year 1669. This is the Sonata La Carolietta. Le Concert Brisé is directed by William d'Angois, the music of Johann Heinrich Schmelzer.

Sonata La Carolietta by Johann Heinrich Schmelzer. William Dongois conducted Le Concert Brillé. Well, what's an early music show without a Galliard? This one's by Pierre Falaise and is performed by David Monroe and the Early Music Consort of London.

And that concludes this hour of the Early Music Show. I'm your host, Ralph Graves, and as always, it has been my pleasure to present this music to you.

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1: 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My name is Brian Samalchik, and thanks so much for joining me. As always, we spend 2 hours every Sunday afternoon listening to brand new classical and classical adjacent music, music mostly written by living composers, living in and reacting to the same world that you and I are in right now. There is so much incredible music being created right now in the world, and it so rarely gets a chance to be heard and time spent with it. So always a privilege to do that here on WTJU. And today we have a special show because we're thinking about the idea of new and old a little differently than we usually do. We're going to be listening to a lot of music today, all of which, except for maybe one piece, was released on recording in 2025. But all of this music looks at older musics in some way. And these pieces explore kind of how time can be stretched and manipulated, reimagined. We'll hear pieces from almost 1,000 years ago reinterpreted by living composers, pieces from different traditions and styles all kind of brought to bear in a new way and in a new light. So before we get into all that music, we are going to let you all know about a couple of folks who help keep WTJU on the air and going strong in our community.
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1: All right, let's get to the music. So we'll start off our show with a piece by

12th century composer, writer, visionary, mystic, and abbess, Hildegard von Bingen. And a super group of musicians have put out an album reimagining music by Hildegard and other Renaissance composers like Barbara Strozzi. And that group is the French-Canadian pianist twin sisters Katia and Marielle Lebec. They're joined by the incredible soprano Barbara Hannigan and the electronic producer and composer David Chalmine. This is music by Hildegard, her Lingua Ignota, as rearranged by David Chalmine, and performed by Barbara Hannigan and Katia and Marielle Lebec. This is from their new album, Electric Fields.

And we just heard a fun piece there by composer and producer Jalen, written for the 20th anniversary of Third Coast Percussion, the percussion quartet based in Chicago. That piece is called Please Be Still, and it's based on a fragment from the Kyrie Eleison of Bach's B minor Mass. Jalen is a frequent collaborator with Third Coast Percussion. And before that, to kick off the program, we heard music by Hildegard, arranged by French producer-composer David Chalmin. That's from the new album Electric Fields, the collaboration with Barbara Hannigan and Katia and Marielle Lebec. And we'll be coming back to that album a little bit later in the program, kind of looping back in on it. But for now, we're going to stick with Third Coast Percussion and their new album Standard Stoppages. Third Coast Percussion is an incredibly prolific percussion quartet in terms of recording output. They're putting out an album pretty much every year, if not more. And for their 20th anniversary, they put together a new recording called Standard Stoppages, which is a series of commissions by some of their favorite composers and musicians like Jalen, some that they've worked with before and some they haven't. And up next, we're going to listen to a kind of major work for a percussion quartet by a composer who had never, ever written for a classical percussion group before. And that's the noted Indian tabla player, Zakir Hussain, who passed away in 2024 as Third Coast was wrapping up the recording of his piece. The piece is called Murmurs in Time. And like all the pieces on this album, it references time in some way. In this case, he's looking back and remembering the way he was taught kind of different rhythmic cycles and rhythms when he was a small child by his father, who was a noted tabla player and another famous kind of tabla guru. So in the first movement of Murmurs in Time, which is called Recitation, we'll hear Third Coast Percussion vocalizing all different kinds of drum sounds with their voices the way he was taught. And the second movement uses a rhythmic pattern, a cycle that he learned when he was 11, and he kind of lets Third Coast Percussion take this pattern and improvise over it, and that movement is untitled. So we'll hear music now by Zakir Hussain, Murmurs in Time, written for and performed by Third Coast Percussion.

0: Music by Zakir Hussain, that was Murmurs in Time, written for and performed by Third Coast Percussion. If you're just tuning in, you're listening to A New Sound on WTJU. My name is Brian Simolchik. Thanks so much for joining us.
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0: 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And finally, tune in at 6 o'clock this evening here on WTJU for Heifetz On Air, which presents captivating performances by Heifetz International Music Institute students, alums, and faculty, recorded on stage in Stanton and here in WTJU's Charlottesville studios. Again, that starts at 6 o'clock this evening. All right. On this week's edition of A New Sound, we're listening to new music that in some way reimagines, reinterprets music of the past, going back, in some cases, almost 1,000 years. Different traditions, different styles, different places. And we just heard that really great piece by the noted tabla player Zakir Hussain and Third Coast Percussion. We started the show with music of Hildegard. And we're going to move on next and close the rest of this hour with a couple of pieces from an album that inspired this show. And it's a new album out by composer Jury Seo, a really fascinating composer who's a professor of composition at Princeton. Her music often references music of the past. And her new album, which just came out on June 16th, is called Obsolete Music. And it contains six pieces, each of which is a reimagination of a classical form, a traditional structure, a musical structure. We're going to hear three of those six. We'll start things off with Ostinato, a continuous repeating pattern. Then we'll hear Rondo, and we'll close with the concluding piece of the album, a canon. And in each of these pieces, Seo is interested in that kind of hybrid between the old and the new. Obsolete music is sort of tongue-in-cheek, as she says. As soon as you call something obsolete, you're bringing it back to relevance. But she found a way of using these traditional forms with a very unique musical language and kind of exploding them out and chasing all these different styles of music within these, while what could be seen as rigid forms. They're anything but that. They're really interesting pieces. They have a lot of energy. They seem like they'd be fun to play, and they go on all kinds of journeys and in different directions while referencing music of the past. So we'll listen to Ostinato, Rondo, and Canon. The entire album has been performed by the chamber music ensemble Latitude 49. This is music by Jury Seo here on WTJU.

0: 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The show is a new sound, which is part of Charlottesville Classical here on WTJU, the radio voice of the University of Virginia and your arts companion for our community. My name is Brian Samalczyk, and thanks so much for spending part of this very warm, very humid Sunday afternoon with me here over the airwaves, listening to brand new classical and classical adjacent music. Always a privilege to bring this music to all of you here on WTJU. And if you're just tuning in, didn't hear my introduction at the top of the hour at 1 o'clock, today's program is all about music, I'll say very new music, that references or reimagines, reinterprets very old music. Music stretching back to Hildegard in the 12th century, music from different traditions, like Indian tabla playing, Bach, and Jurisio, kind of the wide range of forms in Western classical music. And we'll get some more music that reinterprets older music and looks at kind of the nature of time, too, in the second hour of the show. But before we do, I want to let you know about a couple of folks who help keep WTJU going strong and vibrant in our community.
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0: All right, we're going to open this hour with the only piece on this program that was not released on a commercial recording this year. Everything else is brand new. Out in the last couple of months, but this piece was written in 2021 and released on recording in 2023. Still quite new. It's by a really interesting composer who fits in perfectly with the theme of this show. Her name is Cassandra Miller. I've played her on this show before, and she has a really interesting working style. She loves working with sound recordings, kind of found sound recordings or recordings of older pieces, folk music, improvised music. And she takes those recordings and she kind of analyzes them and reinterprets them, kind of really diving into what makes the particulars of that recording work and kind of transcribes it for a group of musicians playing regular acoustic instruments. So her work is always a kind of reinterpretation of the old, whether that recording was done a year ago or 100 years ago. It's always historical in that way. And we're going to listen to a piece of hers for orchestra called La Donna, which is her transcription, and she calls it a zooming in on a recording of a kind of folk song from Genoa in this very particular vocal style called tralalero, sung typically in that city and in that region. This is a style sung mostly by men, usually in nine voices. It's extremely florid vocal music, no instruments accompany it. It's an extremely rich music with a wide vibrato, very florid and declaratory vocal lines, very extravagant sounding. And she found a recording done by the great ethnomusicologist Alan Lomax back in 1954 of a particular song, La Partenza de Parriga. And she took that recording, and basically, as we listen to the piece, we kind of zoom in on the recording. So at the beginning, the amount of time that passes in the recording and in Cassandra Miller's piece is the same. But as the piece goes on, she slows the music down, stretches it out like we're zooming in on an audio editing program, so that what lasts a second in the original recording might last a couple of minutes here. And so we kind of zoom in on the particulars of exactly what harmonics are being sounded by the voices in the recording, exactly what kind of little partials of the harmonic series or little tiny changes in time you couldn't really perceive in the original recording. Now we're kind of stretched out so you can hear them. They're made audible. So this is a recording by the Barcelona Symphony Orchestra and the National Orchestra of Catalonia. They're conducted by Benjamin Schwartz. An interesting piece by Cassandra Miller. This is La Donna.

Music by Cassandra Miller. That was La Donna, as performed by the Barcelona Symphony Orchestra and National Orchestra of Catalonia, conducted by Benjamin Schwartz. And we'll turn from music for a full orchestra to a piece for a solo Baroque violin. This was written for English Baroque violinist Holly Harmon, who has an album out this year of Baroque violin music called Ground. Mostly pieces written in the Baroque era, but a couple of more recent works as well. And this one, which is called Get Thee to the Trees, was written by composer and vocalist Alice Zawadzki. We'll hear Holly Harmon on Baroque violin, joined by the composer, who will be whistling in this recording. Music by Alice Zawadzki, here on WTJU.

0: That was Get Thee to the Trees, written by Alice Zawadzki, performed by Baroque violinist Holly Harmon, and released on her new album, Ground. We also heard the composer joining Holly on those whistles near the end of that piece.
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0: And stay tuned. Coming up in just 25 minutes, it's the Sunday Opera Matinee, the only non-syndicated weekly broadcast of opera in Central Virginia, coming to you year-round, regardless of the season. Hosts Ann Schaefer, Tim Snyder, and Brendan O'Donnell share their favorite recordings, old and new. Plot synopsis and historical background are provided. That's coming up at 3 o'clock here on WTJU. And if you're just joining us, this is A New Sound here on WTJU, and my name is Brian Simulchik. We're going to close our show with a final set this afternoon of musics that once again reinterpret and reimagine older musics. We'll kick this off by returning to the music of Hildegard, the 12th century mystic, abbess, poet, composer. And her music once again reimagined by a French producer and composer, David Chalmont. This time we'll hear a more expansive reimagination of her responsory, O Vis Aeternitatis. Once again performed by the incomparable soprano Barbara Hannigan, joined by the pianists Katia and Marielle Lebec, and the arranger David Chalmont on electronics. And then we'll close the show with two briefer works, a set of very short new folk songs composed by harpist Corina Hewitt called My Love Dodging Riesla, arranged for solo cello by the cellist Louise McMonagall, and included on her new album Ancient Modernity. And then the final piece in the set, the final piece of our program, will be a little bit of the third movement of Dobrynka Tabakova's Suite in an Old Style. That third movement is called The Riddle of the Barrel Organ Player, and we'll hear the Lithuanian Chamber Orchestra. And all that's left for me to say is thanks so much for tuning in. I'll be with you all again here over the airwaves in 2 weeks. Take care and stay well. Music by Hildegard, O Vis Aeternitatis.

0: Upon his retirement from the Boston Symphony in August 1949, conductor Serge Koussevitzky became a musical citizen of the world. As he told students at the Berkshire Music Center the following summer, "I marveled at the infinite variety and beauty of God's universe, exotic Brazil, enchanting tropical Havana, the land of Israel with its mystic past and miraculous present, Rome in its holy year, Brussels, Paris, and finally London." Patrick Strevens, a member of the London Philharmonic's horn section, remembered Koussevitzky's arrival there this way.
1: He came for 3 weeks, and the end of the first day, you know, St. Pancras Town Hall, an awful place to rehearse in. We had 2 3-hour rehearsals. And at the end of it, Koussevitzky put his cape over his shoulders and said, "To think I came 3,000 miles across the ocean for this, I think I go home." So people who hadn't practiced for years were seen putting the part in with their instrument to do some practice that night. We had the most wonderful relationship after this, but we knew that any moment he would explode, but he didn't.
0: On this, the final broadcast in our series Koussevitzky at 150, we present two remarkable performances captured in 1950. Tchaikovsky's Fifth Symphony from a London Philharmonic concert and Koussevitzky's last recording, music of Edvard Grieg. I'm your host, Tom Goodell. By 1950, Koussevitzky had performed Tchaikovsky's Fifth countless times. But for him, each performance was an opportunity to create a completely new musical experience. Here's Lucas Foss.
2: The thing that impressed me most about Koussevitzky was that he could do a certain piece over and over again as if he were doing it for the first time. A Tchaikovsky symphony, I heard him do number 4, number 5, number 6, hundreds of times. And it was always like the first time. That, I think, is a great secret to great performances. So there is that quality which takes a certain naivete. You see, if he were more blasé, like my other teacher, my first great conducting teacher, Fritz Reiner, who was a fantastic virtuoso conductor, but you could sometimes see that he got bored with a piece. That never happened with Koussevitzky.
0: The venue for Koussevitzky's June 1950 London Philharmonic concert was to be the cavernous and notoriously temperamental Royal Albert Hall. Koussevitzky quickly adjusted to his new surroundings, as Patrick Strevens recounts.
1: What he managed in the old Albert Hall, even before they put the flying saucers up there, he achieved clarity. And it was all done in rehearsal. The melody would have its correct weight, volume, and then a counter melody would have that, and any accompaniment would be there, but only at just the right level. He cleared away all the dross. There was nothing muddy there. It all just flowed.
0: From the newly released recording on the Somme label, here is Serge Koussevitzky in concert with the London Philharmonic in Tchaikovsky's Symphony No. 5.

Conductor Serge Koussevitzky and the London Philharmonic have played Tchaikovsky's Fifth Symphony. That's from a psalm release that also includes the maestro's peerless London Philharmonic concert performance of the Second Symphony by Sibelius. You're enjoying Koussevitzky at 150, and I'm your host, Tom Goodell. The Second Symphony of Sibelius also figured in Koussevitzky's final recording session on November 29, 1950. Prophetically, that session closed with Edvard Grieg's The Last Spring. Koussevitzky conducts the Boston Symphony.

conductor Serge Koussevitzky's heartbreaking final recording. He led the Boston Symphony in Grieg's The Last Spring. This has been Koussevitzky at 150, a 13-week tribute to Serge Koussevitzky, honoring his 150th birthday and the 100th anniversary of his Boston Symphony debut concert. You can learn more about the conductor and hear the other programs in this series at koussevitzky.com. For their kind assistance with these broadcasts, we offer many thanks to Kevin Mostyn, Brian Bell, Carl Miller, Kurt Anderson, and John Ryden. Additional thanks to my feline co-producers, Mocha, Colette, and Drew, without whom this series would have been completed much sooner. I'm Tom Goodell. Thanks for listening.